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city and to watch and pray. The grave will then be open and the dead in Christ shall rise. We'll join our many loved ones and be chained in the blink of an eye. No man knows the hour and no man knows the day, but Jesus says be ready and to watch and pray. But if you're not ready, brother, you'll miss that glorious rite.

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0: Good evening. It is now 5:30 p.m., which means it's time for Unshackled. 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
1: How do you do? It's easy to judge a man who is violent, who deliberately hurts others, robs, and maims without pity. But if he's also addicted to alcohol and drugs, you might say he's worthless. That describes the man in our story, at least it did, before his mind and heart and life were unshackled. Proclaiming the good news around the world with dramatized true life stories, this is Unshackled, produced in Chicago by Pacific Garden Mission. People don't live on the streets out of choice. They're homeless because they're shackled to invisible masters controlling their attitudes and habits. And they live in a cycle of despair so deep they cannot feed or clothe themselves, let alone maintain a home. Some say they're hopeless, but folks at the Pacific Garden Mission say they need to be unshackled, and those who come to the old lighthouse receive a good meal, clean clothing, and a safe bunk for the night. With survival no longer an issue, they listen as counselors share the good news of God's power to change their lives, to wipe the slate clean and start fresh. And those who receive the gift of new life are unshackled, and go out and tell others. And that's what this program celebrates. If the Son of Man shall set you free, you shall be free indeed. Now for broadcast around the earth, here's program number 2,399 in the series Unshackled, the program that makes you face yourself and think.
2: Nobody takes my woman and gets away with it.
3: What are you gonna do?
2: Teach her a lesson she'll never forget.
3: He's crazy. He's taking a can of gasoline. He's gonna torch their house. He's coming back. I've never seen Monty run from anything.
2: They got dogs. Let's get out of here.
3: You let a bunch of dogs stop you?
2: What are you saying?
3: I'm saying you ain't got the guts for it.
2: Is that right? You see this can of gasoline?
3: Monty, no!
2: Hey.
3: You crazy fool!
2: I'm on fire! I'm on fire!
1: That any man could inflict so much pain on himself and others is almost beyond comprehension. Yet the man in our story did. He was born in Cape Breton, Nova Scotia, Canada. As a child, he listened to his drunken father beat his mother and wanted to kill him.

0: Instead, he almost destroyed himself. This is a violent story, but it's the true story of Monty Lewis and how he was unshackled.
1: Dad was 40 years old when I was born in 1945, and his bad drinking habit gave him a mean temper. Many nights, Mother smuggled me out of the house to safety, but she always went back. I feared and hated my father.
2: Oh, this coffee could use a little more moonshine.
3: Buddy, will you take us to church tomorrow? It's Christmas.
2: I swear, you'd live at that church if they let you.
3: Well, I don't get to go that often unless you take...
2: Okay, we'll go to church. Oh, Monty, you see all those presents under the tree? Well, I worked hard for them in this stinking coal mine, and you'd better appreciate it. You're getting a bit chubby, aren't you? You'll never amount to anything like that.
3: Leave the boy alone,
2: tomorrow,
3: buddy.
2: We'll go out and train chickens for the cockfight on Carpenter Hill.
3: Buddy, tomorrow is Christmas.
2: What's that got to do with training chickens? They don't know the difference.
3: Well, I just thought we'd have a family date.
2: Oh, since when do you tell me what to do?
3: I didn't mean anything.
2: Oh,
3: buddy, please, you've had too much to drink.
2: No woman's going to tell me how much I can drink.
3: Oh, Buddy, Buddy,
2: I'm going to teach
3: please.
2: You a lesson.
3: Monty, promise me you'll never drink when you grow up, never.
4: I won't, Mother, I promise.
3: And promise me you won't ever treat a woman the way your father treats me.
4: I won't ever do that.
3: You're a good boy, Monty. A good boy.
1: I broke my promise at the age of 6. One day I picked up a bottle of Dad's moonshine and stood in front of the mirror and offered the kid in the mirror a drink. He refused, but I accepted. The liquor filled me with warmth and a feeling I'd never had before, of power and confidence. After that, I often stole Dad's moonshine. I'd watch in a drunken stupor while he beat Mother, accusing her of stealing it. As I grew older, like my father, I learned to make moonshine and fight game chickens. And like my father, I had a violent temper.
2: I always knew you wouldn't amount to anything. I'll kill you!
3: Buddy! Monty, please! Stop! Please!
2: I'll break your neck!
1: Don't you ever lay hands on me again!
3: Boy, stop!
2: Oh, it hurts to breathe.
3: Monty, he's hurt bad. What am I going to do?
1: Serves him right! I broke my father's ribs and my mother's heart during that fight. So I decided to leave and took a train to Toronto, 1,800 miles away. I stayed drunk all the way. Once there, I hit the bars with friends from Cape Breton, drinking and brawling. After I woke up in the drunk tank, bruised and broke, I called Mother, collect.
5: Monty, where have you been? I've been so worried about you.
1: I'm all right. I just need some money.
5: I don't know, Monty. Your father...
1: Just for the fare home, Mother. I'm in Toronto.
5: Toronto? Are you in trouble?
1: No. I just want to come home. Mom wired me the money to come back to Cape Breton, where Dad and I were soon fighting. You're no good, he'd shout, and I proved him right, robbing and stealing to buy drugs. One night he confronted me, and I would have fired my shotgun at him, but I was so drunk I passed out. The Mounties hauled me off to jail, and as soon as I got out, I took my girlfriend Judy with me back to Toronto. We hung out with brawlers, hookers, and dealers, but none had a reputation like Alex.
6: Yeah, I served time in Montreal. It was just a street fight, but this dude up and died, and I took the rap.
1: Hey, I'm impressed. Your name is known in every bar around here. Some guys call you Golden Gloves.
6: I don't fight and run.
1: Me neither. Can't find enough of them.
6: You ever use a needle, Monty?
1: No, man. I smoke grass and pop pills, but I've never used a needle.
6: Come on, I'll turn you on.
1: We passed out that night and could have died in a fire that smoldered in the sofa, except that another doper broke in and rescued us. I added heroin, LSD, and speed to my drug habits and began to deal drugs when I wasn't fighting. One night I came to the rescue of an old tramp being bullied by a couple of thugs. I beat and kicked them until they were a bloody mess. Then, after a few drinks at the bar, I went home.
4: You want something to eat?
7: Want something to eat? Do I look like I want something to eat?
4: Well, I was just trying to please you,
1: Monty. Quit trying
4: to
1: do anything except mind your own business.
4: Monty, that's not fair. Leave me alone. I'm so sick of all this.
1: You want out? Do you want out?
4: Monty, don't hit me, please.
1: You'd better answer me.
4: You touch me one more time, and I'm calling the police.
1: Who are you going to call now, huh? In the morning, I looked at Judy's swollen face and realized I had broken every promise I made to Mother. To numb the guilt, I got high, and the next day, we headed 1,800 miles back to Cape Breton, where Mother helped us buy a house. I even got a job because Judy was pregnant. But my drinking and fighting made so many enemies, the windows of our house were blown out by guns, and Judy lived in fear. We had two daughters during this time, but I was rarely home. I was either in a bar, in jail, or in hospital. Once, while I was hospitalized, Mother was also a patient, so I went to her room.
3: Monty, is that you?
1: Yeah, Mother, it's me.
3: Thank God you're here. I haven't heard from you for so long.
1: I know, I've been busy.
3: I keep picturing you in a ditch somewhere, bleeding to death.
1: I'm okay, just a few stitches.
3: I'm very sick.
1: You'll make it, you always do.
3: Monty, you're breaking my heart the way you live.
1: Mother, I promise you, things will get better. Now, you just rest and get well.
3: Oh, Monty, I love you.
1: Not long after that, Judy called me at a local bar and said, "Monty, your mother is dead." Her death was so hard to accept, I went to the funeral loaded with drugs, feeling nothing. A few weeks later, my father showed up at our house. What do you want?
2: Monty, I don't know what I'm going to do. I miss your mother.
1: You should have thought of that before.
2: Before what?
1: Before you killed her. It's your fault she's dead. She died slowly over the years because of you.
2: I guess you're right.
1: Get out of my house.
4: How could you do that to your father?
1: You have no idea what he's really like.
4: Oh, yes, I do. I've been living with you a few years.
1: Just what does that mean?
4: Oh, nothing.
1: Are you saying I'm like my father? Answer me when I talk!
4: Just look at yourself, Monty. Take a good, hard look at yourself.
1: I left and stayed out all night. When I came back, Judy was gone. I don't need anybody, I thought to myself. I went on a rampage of drink and drugs. Violence was a daily thing. It's a miracle I didn't die the night I set myself and my friend on fire with gasoline. I didn't care about anything or anyone. One night, I threw all my friends out of the house, put on my black suit that I wore to my mother's funeral, and started taking sleeping pills. I'll show them. They'll be sorry when they find me.
0: Monty's life would get far worse, as he'll tell us in a moment.
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1: I swallowed a few pills, then thought, well, who's going to miss you? I couldn't think of anyone who would care that I was gone. Why die if there's no one to mourn for you? So I threw myself back into the fast lane of drugs. If arrested, I got off. If hospitalized, I stole prescription pads so I could write myself the prescription I wanted. So I was a beast, and I looked like one. One day, my cousin and I went looking for Alex, who always had good hash.
6: Hey, guys, great to see
1: you. Hey, you must have scored big. Look at you, tailored pants and all.
6: Well, I found a better way to live.
1: Yeah?
6: The life provided for me by salvation through Jesus Christ.
1: I remember the days you lived in boxcars and hobo jungles. When did you make your score?
6: The score was made for me at Calvary almost 2,000 years ago when Jesus died for my sins. He'll do the same for you.
1: Oh, me? What don't you like, the headband? The earring.
6: Nah, it's what's on the inside what matters, not on the outside. I've given my life to God, and I've let Him take over.
1: What? You've got religious, have you?
6: Yes, Monty. God is the most important thing in my life now.
1: You lost your marbles, man. Let's get out of here, Doug. I wondered about the change in Alex's life and the things he told me. Nothing I did turned out right. I worked as a miner until I tore some muscles using a jackhammer. As I sat idle during months of therapy, several times I stuck a gun in my mouth, but I couldn't pull the trigger. I went to Edmonton, where I was arrested for nearly killing a man I mugged for his money. I jumped bail and flew to Vancouver. Then I began drinking my way around Canada, running, always running, one step ahead of the law. My father's words rang in my ears. You're no good. I set up a speed house in Sydney, but I was crazy with paranoia. I was trying to forget what I'd done, convinced that someone was out to get me. I'd beaten a neighborhood doper named Connie until she gave me some names just to stop the beating. Then I'd gone from bar to bar, hunting the guys and beating them with my fists until they were bloody and bruised. Later, I dropped Connie at the hospital and told her I'd kill her if she told anyone. I was wired on speed. I hadn't slept for 3 days.
9: Up against the wall!
1: What's going on?
9: Now, we have a search warrant and witnesses. Four people said you attacked them last night. You almost killed two of them. Yeah, those are bloodstains and hair. We have the evidence we need, Lewis. We've got you this time. You're going away for a long time, pal.
1: When all the charges started rolling in, they dragged me into court in leg irons. I was wanted all over Canada. Robbery with violence, probation violation, drug charges, assault causing bodily harm. None of the men would testify against me, and Connie wouldn't say much. I finally struck a deal and was sentenced to 2 years at the maximum security prison in Dorchester, New Brunswick. In prison, I worked out to gain strength, and I took college correspondence courses, but the hatred burned inside me. 3 times I was taken to court to face outstanding charges, and additional years were added to my sentence. When people stared at my leg irons, I lunged at them, growling viciously. One of my old girlfriends began visiting me, and we made plans for when I got out.
10: You still taking classes?
1: Yeah, English. I have to read parts of the Bible.
10: You? Where'd you get a Bible?
1: One of the guys snuck it into my cell one night. I told him he'd better not tell anyone or I was reading it. Some of those stories are interesting, though, like Samson and Delilah.
10: Well, whatever helps you get out of here.
1: Hey, I'm getting A's and B's, babe. If I can get accepted at the university, I can be paroled.
10: Hey, we'll get our own little place and get blasted every night, huh?
1: I have to stay in a halfway house and go to AA meetings.
10: Oh, this I gotta see. Oh, their meetings will never be the same.
1: She was right. When I was paroled, I went to a few meetings where I argued and disrupted things. I snuck out of the halfway house and spent nights with Maggie getting stoned. I thought I could control my drug habit, but one night, I found a wallet with a wad of money in it. For the first time in my life, I tried to return something, but lust won, and I kept the money to buy speed. When that was gone, I robbed a drugstore. All my rage and paranoia came back with a vengeance. I roughed up some guys at the halfway house, and before long, the Mounties captured me and threw me into the hole at the detention center. They took all my clothes, so I lay on the cold floor and thought of all the terrible things I'd done in my life. I was sure the Mounties would come and kill me. I could just escape and call someone, but who? I thought about God. Was he real? God, I don't even know if you're out there or if you're real. I know you can't save me. I'm not worth it. But God, give me the strength to at least die like a man when they come to kill me. Don't let me beg for mercy. The next morning, a minister visited me.
11: Monty Lewis, I came here to tell you that Jesus Christ loves you and wants to forgive you for every sin you've ever committed.
1: What? Who are you?
11: A minister of reconciliation, saved by the grace of God provided when Jesus died for my sins and yours. You need to ask Jesus into your life right now as your Lord and Savior for the forgiveness of your sins.
1: I had some kind of experience last night with God. I don't understand what happened, but it's good enough for me.
11: Monty, Isaiah chapter 1, verse 18 says, "Come now and let us reason together, saith the Lord. Though your sins be as scarlet, they shall be white as snow. Though they be red as crimson, they shall be as wool." Experience that forgiveness now. It's the only way to completely have a new life. No one comes to the Father except through the Son, and Jesus Christ is the Son of God. Pray with me now, Monty. Lord Jesus, forgive me, a sinner.
1: Forgive my every sin and come into my heart and life and be my Lord and Savior. Give me the strength, Lord, to live daily for you. Give me the strength, Lord, to read your word, the Bible, to pray, to be obedient to your commandments, and to be the person you would have me to be. I love you and thank you. In Jesus' name, amen. And Lord, whatever you want me to do, I will do it.
12: Hey, Monty, is that you over there?
1: Yeah, it's me, Jim.
12: Ain't it the pits being in jail, man? When we get out, let's score some dope and get blasted.
1: Listen, man, I don't know exactly what's happened to me, but I do know that Jesus has come into my life, and I'm done with all that stuff. I've had it.
12: What? All those drugs are blowing your mind, man. You're crazy.
1: Maybe for the first time in my life, I'm not. The drugs, the booze, the scores, it's all over for me. I wish there were time to tell you all the wonderful things that have happened to me since Jesus came into my life. While I finished my time in prison, God protected me from the temptation to return to my old drug habits. A Bible study and prayer group prepared me for life on the outside. Other believers took me into their home when I was released and helped me get a job. Then, I met and fell in love with Linda, and we made plans to be married.
13: You're going back to Cape Breton? What's wrong?
1: My father's in the hospital. The doctor said if I want to see him alive, I'd better go now.
13: Oh, Monty, I know how hard this must be.
1: Last time I was there, he was pretty hateful to me. I had to pray constantly to keep my cool. So many bad memories. The hatred has been dormant, but I realize it's still in me.
13: Maybe it'll be better this time.
1: The doctor said he doesn't recognize anyone who visits, and he's not eating at all.
13: I'll pray for him and you. Monty, Jesus taught us valuable lessons on forgiveness in Matthew chapter 18, verse 32 to 33. Let's look at it. Then his Lord, after that he had called him, said unto him, O thou wicked servant, I forgave thee all that debt, because thou desirest me. Shouldst not thou also have had compassion on thy fellow servant, even as I had pity on thee?
1: My father was very weak, but he recognized me. The next day, I remembered that mother always made clam chowder when he was sick. So I bought some, took it to the hospital, and fed him. Every day I took him special soup or broth, and he slowly gained strength. I also prayed that God would help me to forgive him and place love in my heart. One day as I bathed and massaged him, I finally realized that I didn't hate him anymore. God's love and his words from that passage in Matthew had dissolved the years of hurt and hatred. Dad, I want you to know that I love you. And I want you to know that I'm sorry for every hurt, every disgrace I brought on your name. I'm asking you to forgive me. Will you forgive me?
14: Yes. I forgive you, Monty. And I love you. I'm sorry for those years of pain and heartache that I caused you and your mother. Will you forgive me?
1: Yes. I forgive you, Dad. We were both weeping as I leaned over and got my very first hug ever from my dad. He recovered and went home from the hospital, but he resisted my efforts to tell him about Christ. Linda and I were married, and not long after that, I reestablished contact with my two daughters. Then came the biggest test of all. Hello?
5: Monty? Monty, they took
1: what?
5: My car! Two men!
1: What?
5: They stopped me and I was...
1: Linda, calm down. You're not making any sense. Did your car break down?
5: No. These guys had a knife.
1: What?
5: They shot me.
1: Where are you? Are you okay?
5: At the police station. Oh, Monty, I'm scared.
1: The men she had stopped to help with her car were car thieves who had already stabbed one man 14 times. Linda managed to escape and flag down a driver who took her to the police station. I was filled with rage all the more when she woke up at night screaming with nightmares. One night, I went out to hunt them and get even. God spoke to my heart, saying, "All the hurt and anger that you feel is what you caused others in the past." I wept and asked God to forgive me, and then I was able to forgive the men who hurt my wife. I continued to share Christ with my father by phone. Dad, remember the guy who held a knife on Linda?
5: Yes.
1: Well, today we went into Collins Bay Prison to share the gospel, and he was there. He received Christ as his Savior.
2: Oh, that's good, Monty.
1: Dad, wouldn't it be wonderful if... you and Mother and Linda and I and the children could spend eternity together with God?
2: I pray sometimes. I say the Lord's Prayer.
1: Oh, that's a good prayer, but it won't get you into heaven. You have to admit that you're a sinner. Romans chapter 3, verse 23 says, "For all have sinned and come short of the glory of God."
2: Oh, I know that. I've been a sinner all my life.
1: You have to accept Christ into your life as Lord and Savior for the forgiveness of all your sins. Would you like to do that, Dad?
2: Monty, I believe I would.
1: Not long after that, Father went home to the Lord, whose forgiveness he received that day. God saved me in 1977, and I've been serving him ever since. Today, I'm a prison chaplain in Canada. As Isaiah chapter 61, verse 1 says, "The Spirit of the Lord God is upon me, because the Lord hath anointed me to preach good tidings unto the meek. He hath sent me to bind up the brokenhearted, to proclaim liberty to the captives, and the opening of the prison to them that are bound."
8: 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This program will feature the very words of Billy Sunday, Charles Spurgeon, Dwight L. Moody, and many more, all dramatized and delivered by our very own unshackled actors. And then there's our daily devotionals. 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

0: listening to Wholesome God-Honoring Bluegrass Gospel right here on Independent Baptist Radio. We'll return to the music right after the following sermon. 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
1: Okay.
2: All right. If you have a Bible this morning, turn to Matthew.
3: Yes, sir.
2: Turn to Matthew. I'm going to undertake to do something this morning that I don't guess anybody can really do it, but I'm going to undertake to try to do it. And I'm going to draw you a picture this morning of the worst thing that can happen to you in life.
3: Yes, sir. Amen.
2: Now, boy, you'll have to cover some territory to do that. Well, your pastor is going to read for us. I can't read it. I can't even see it with my glasses on. But we're in Matthew 26. Matthew 26. I want to have him read for you verse 24. Matthew 26, 24.
4: The Son of Man goeth as it is written of him, but woe unto that man by whom the Son of Man is betrayed. It had been good for that man if he had not been born.
2: I'll read it for us one more time, real clear.
4: The Son of Man goeth as it is written of him, but woe unto that man by whom the Son of Man is betrayed. It had been good for him, for that man, if he had not been born.
2: All right, y'all have a seat. Now, do you realize what he read there? He read about a fellow. He said that a certain thing about him is so bad that it had been good for that fellow if he'd never been born. That's quite a thing to say. Think about it. You think he's recommending there, you know, abortion? I mean, he said the fellow had been better off if he'd never been born. Well, I guess somebody aborting a baby sometimes is doing right in doing that, I suppose, if you take that thing literal. You know that can't be. Thou shalt not kill. You're not to kill a baby, born or unborn. But still, what is the sentiment there? The sentiment is this fella would have been better never even showed up. Well, God had him show up. I mean, God let him show up. And who is this Judas? And he said of Judas what he's about to go to take to him, it wouldn't happen if he'd never been born, so it would have been better not to have been born. Job did that. Job said that'd be cursed in the day when he said a man child shall be born, referring to himself. Did you ever get that down far in the dumps? Did you ever get so far in the dumps with a thing that you wish you'd never been born?
5: Amen.
2: Well, there are hundreds of people going through that right now, and I'm standing here. When I'm standing here, standing anywhere, I'm always conscious of something because of the research I've had to do. I've written a history on art, and I've got a history on artists. And I've written a history on music and a history on musicians. And I've written a history of science and a history of philosophy and church history and Bible history. And to get that stuff, I've had to look into about, conservatively 8,000 books. And when you do, you see history. And when you see history, you see what happens, what goes on, and you know what's happening going on. And right while I'm standing here right now, somebody's being tied up against the wall and kicked in the crotch to get information. Yeah, real, not movie, that's going on. Right now somebody's getting flayed, they're getting whipped alive. Right now people are going through intolerable suffering and dying and have to get plugged up finally with morphine where they can't feel nothing. That stuff is going on, it's been going on.